Not only is it in his Kiss, it also happens to be in his peanut butter cups, not to mention his Kit Kats. Born this day, Mr. Hershey's Chocolate, Milton Hershey. And next on that thing, a song as smooth and tasty as that chocolate from the maestro, Barry White, also born this day, following this Hershey production.

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1: 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New Vitalis Super Hold. When your day is tough, Super Hold is even tougher.
0: Your day may be tough, but Super Hold is tougher than your day.
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0: Happy birthday, America. Well, happy birthday to one member of the band America, anyway. The one who wrote that song, Jerry Beckley. With more of That Thing all week long at our Facebook group where you can play our Monday music matchup. Fun fact for this weekend's Dolphin Day. Did you know that several species of dolphins live exclusively in the rivers of the jungles of South America? Which explains this very rare version of the Chacachas jungle fever.
1: Ay, ay, que fiebre, ay.

happy birthday, Gene Smart, who may be getting the last laugh, literally, at Monday's Emmy Awards, when she could become the first woman to win the Lead Actress Emmy for every season of the comedy series she starred in, Hacks, and tie the all-time record for most acting Emmy wins. With a supernatural thing for this weekend's Supernatural Day. Presumably because actual ghosts don't want to wait until Halloween.

0: that thing, wishing a happy birthday to three-time World Series championship winner Freddie Freeman, who, along with the rest of his L.A. Dodgers, surely intends on winning a third straight World Series. On the way on that thing, a birthday surprise for Chicago's Peter Cetera and the anniversary of the first TV show presented in color, the stars of which all hung out here.
1: Hey, folks, if you want to really eat,

0: gotcha. Happy birthday, Peter Cetera. We were hiding behind the couches all this time, which is kind of rough on the knees.
1: More music that day with Richard Pell.
0: With the games people play, including one that a lot of folks played for the first time today in 1985, the first Super Mario Brothers video game. For some, that was their first time navigating the Mushroom Kingdom since Woodstock. Tell the princess to wait. We'll get there.

That would depend on which Cartwright brother you're referring to. That Haas might have been kind of heavy. Bonanza, the first TV show in color, premiered this weekend in 1959.

another fun fact. For Milkshake Day, did you know the original milkshake was made with whiskey? That was back when, after a few of those, you needed a designated horse and buggy driver. Today in 1962, President John F. Kennedy gave his "We Choose to Go to the Moon" speech, but reportedly this was the first draft

0: Get ready to hear this sound a lot in hour two as we celebrate Fortune Cookie Day.
1: That thing with Rich Appel.
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That song always brings a tear to my eye. Billy Vera, and born this day, Judy Clay, given that it's the aforementioned anniversary of the premiere of the TV Western Bonanza. Why not celebrate with its longtime fame?

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1: This is the hour I like best, don't you?
0: It's a nearly yearly That Thing tradition, celebrating Fortune Cookie Day with songs for some of the 900 fortunes in my collection. Here's one of those. You have an active mind and a keen imagination. Now, if I could only put it to good use.

Everyone's got a crazy collection of something, and this is mine. I've saved every fortune from every fortune cookie from every Asian restaurant I've eaten at since 1972, because that fortune was a keeper. A dark-haired woman will come into your life. I just assumed that wasn't referring to the waitress. I had to wait 14 years for that one to happen, which was also the case for this fortune. You are headed for a land of sunshine.

0: life is a test with more questions than answers. If you ask me, I've always preferred fortune cookie fortunes that are more prediction and less proverb. And we'll have more of those coming up as we celebrate Fortune Cookie Day. Next, the song that references this one, All Things Come to Those Who Wait.
1: Crack that cookie, man.
2: Okay, boss.
1: It is a Chinese fortune cookie. Dishonorable bugs going on trip that is out of this world, signed Raid.
2: Raid!
3: Yes, Raid, house and garden bug killer. Raid hunts bugs down like radar and kills them dead.

0: Hi, I'm Johnny Erickson Tata, and for years, Yvonne had struggled with digestive problems. It wasn't until recently, though, that she was diagnosed with ulcerative colitis, a chronic inflammatory bowel disease that causes ulcers in the digestive tract, and it can be very painful. While sharing the diagnosis with a friend, Yvonne received a comment she wasn't all too happy to hear. "But Yvonne, you look so good," Yvonne's friend said to her, pointing to her great smile and trendy outfit. The thing is, comments like these, as well-intentioned as they are, tell someone that they should feel the way they look. And not all illnesses or disabilities are noticeable. You can't really see a person's diabetes or their depression. So, if you have a friend with an invisible illness, learn what words to say and maybe what not to say by downloading a helpful resource at disabilitycampaign.org.
1: Why take a chance? 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

course I can dance, of course I can dance. I'm sure I can dance, I'm sure I can dance, I can dance.

It is never too late to learn to dance, says another of my 900 or so fortune cookie fortunes. We're reading some all this hour as we celebrate Fortune Cookie Day. This one says, the love of your life will appear in front of you unexpectedly. Might be Yvonne Elliman or Barbara Lewis. Either way, they just might walk up to you.

It ain't that peculiar if you follow this fortune. Strange new experiences add to your joy of living. This next fortune cookie fortune is in a class all by itself. You ready? A little club soda will remove most blood stains.

0: years before Foghat sang it. I got the fortune that read, once bitten, twice shy. Hey, 2 weekends from now in this hour, we'll be featuring songs mentioned in the new novel, As the Wheels Turn, Skating, Dating, and Long Distance Love. And we'll give you a chance to win a copy of the book autographed by its author, Jack Diedemann, who will be our guest all that hour.
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2: Love is round the corner.
1: Though your tablet is small, your message never is.
2: Show me the way.
1: Of course, the mooshu pork and the egg foo young fill our bellies. It's your inspiration that keeps us well nourished. So crack open a nice cold Bud Light, Mr. Fortune Cookie, Fortune Writer. Because when you say our luck is about to change, we believe you.
2: We believe.
1: Bud Light Beer.

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Yeah, that's another of my 900 plus fortunes as we celebrate Fortune Cookie Day with another song with lyrics including a proverb from one of those cookies. You can lead a horse to water, but you can't make it drink. Of course, if you spike that water with something else, your results may vary.

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0: 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I might have gone for something besides rain, but then again, it might have been a drought. Thanks for letting me share my fortune cookie fortunes with you all this hour and for making us the soundtrack of your weekend.
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2: Happy birthday to you.
3: My son Levi was so proud to turn 3, but he will never get the chance to turn 4. I'm Nicole Hughes, Levi's mom. And while on a family vacation, his childhood was snatched away when I turned to close a bag of chips. He was sitting on the couch, surrounded by friends, and I split a brownie with him. And then somehow he slipped out the back door unnoticed, down a flight of stairs, and fell into the pool. When I jumped in to grab my son, the other half of the brownie was still in my mouth. I never thought my child would drown, but I was wrong. 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Drowning is preventable. 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
1: 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This guy.

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the Grammy and Emmy-winning musician, bassist, film composer, documentary filmmaker, and record producer who produced that hit for Bonnie Raitt. Don was blowing out candles this weekend, as is filmmaker and actor Tyler Perry, for one of whose characters, Mama Dio, we have a song.

0: Hi, I'm Johnny Erickson Tata. Over 30 years ago, my friend Gracie fell asleep at the wheel, and she had a horrific accident. She suffered numerous fractures, and both legs had to be amputated. So, Gracie deals with chronic pain. Thankfully, though, she's got Peter, her husband and college sweetheart, who helps care for her daily. 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And if you're a caregiver, thank you for how you lovingly and sacrificially keep caring for those you love.
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For those celebrating Drive Your Studebaker Day, especially if yours is a Studebaker Cruiser, this Pablo

0: blowing out candles before the tape recording explodes. The actress who played the original Mission Impossible, Cinnamon. Happy birthday, Barbara Bain.
1: More music that day with Richard Pell.
0: Would you like some brown sugar with that, Cinnamon? Here's someone who might. Actor Ben Savage, who's also celebrating his birthday, who starred on TV's Boy Meets World and Girl Meets World, and also once starred in a TV movie as a kid whose breakfast cereal figure came alive. Now let me tell you, if that ever happened to me, I'd get that leprechaun to pay all of my dental bills.

0: No encores? Okay, okay. That thing wishing a happy birthday to a woman of many genres, not to mention many names. 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
1: From Peter Benchley, author of Jaws, comes a story so riveting, the suspense is awesome. The story of David and Gail, two lovers caught up in a thrilling underwater adventure. A story of intrigue. A story of terror. The number one bestseller, The Deep. Now a Bantam paperback available everywhere. Soon a Columbia picture starring Robert Shaw, Jacqueline Bisset, and Nick Nolte. The Deep. Read it. See it. The Deep.

0: I know that song was in Saturday Night Fever, but it would have worked nicely in that movie we just heard about, The Deep, starring birthday girl Jacqueline Bisset.
1: The Thing with Richard Bell.
0: Celebrating High Five Day with this high five, the birds flying 8 miles high.

0: taking himself to his own river. Today in 1609, when Henry Hudson discovered New York's later named Hudson River.
1: The part of Mrs. Hanson was played by Mabel Page. The two women shoppers were Kay Wiley and Barbara Pepper. And the policeman was Emery Parnell.
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13: Wrapping it up with two for Grandparents Day, one for Grandma and one for Grandpa. From Sam the Sham and the Pharaohs and Rod Stewart. 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
14: Yeah.

0: Today we decided to walk to school. At the corner, we waited to cross the street. The stoplight counted down. 15, 41, 31, I mean 13. We took a left on Cool Garden Street. Loud music was coming from a car.
1: Danny's a smart kid, but he gets so distracted.
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1: 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Suddenly, he realized he forgot his homework again.
0: I left my homework on the table. 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I really hope I don't have another bad day at school today.
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4: Take a look at tonight's weather for

0: forecast, we have a 60% chance of showers and thunderstorms and mostly cloudy skies, low around 74 with light southerly winds. Tomorrow, 40% chance of showers and thunderstorms in the afternoon, mostly sunny skies and a high near 92 with calm winds. And that's a look at your Bass Capital Radio weather forecast.
1: Our daughter Emmy was just 19 months old when we lost her to drowning. I'm Bodie Miller, and this is my wife, Morgan.
2: She was a bold little personality and such a bright light in our lives.
1: As a family, we were careful around water. We had a fence around our pool, and our older kids had learned how to swim.
2: One day, we were visiting a neighbor, and all of a sudden, I couldn't hear Emmy. That silence was terrifying. Then I saw a tiny sliver of light where the back door had been opened. I ran outside and saw Emmy in the pool. We couldn't save her. As a mom, I want other parents to know how fast drowning can happen. It takes moments. You have to be vigilant, as if it's a lion waiting to snatch your child.
1: Drowning is the number one cause of injury-related death in children ages 1 to 4. We believe it should be the number one thing parents talk about when it comes to safety. This is urgent. If you have kids, please talk to your pediatrician about how to keep them safe.

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1: Our overnight weather forecast calling for mostly cloudy skies, low around 74 with light southerly winds. 40% chance of showers and thunderstorms for today in the afternoon with mostly sunny skies, a high near 92 and calm winds. 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

That is beautiful. You know what I heard? I hear two girls over here singing in harmony. That's all right, honey. This is a free country. Live like you want to live, baby. Yeah. Ain't nobody gonna knock it, darling. 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Yeah, freedom. Yes, sir. There's one guy right over here singing mine, too. That's all right, brother. Yes, sir. You got a right, baby. Ain't nobody gonna bother you. Tell you. Once I was climbing the garden wall, I slipped and had a terrible fall. I fell so

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There's a few right down front here that's not singing. We're gonna dedicate this verse to those who will not sing. Yes, sir. Mm-hmm.

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1: Our overnight weather forecast calling for mostly cloudy skies, low around 74 with light southerly winds, 40% chance of showers and thunderstorms for today in the afternoon with mostly sunny skies, a high near 92 and calm winds. And that's a look at your Bass Capital Radio overnight weather.

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1: Our overnight weather forecast calling for mostly cloudy skies, low around 74 with light southerly winds. 40% chance of showers and thunderstorms for today in the afternoon with mostly sunny skies, a high near 92 and calm winds. And that's a look at your Bass Capital Radio overnight weather.

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Grimes from the Putnam County Department of Public Safety, reminding you to stay safe, stay vigilant, and always be prepared for anything that may come your way, such as wildfires, storms, or any other type of event that may cause you any kind of concern. 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
1: Our overnight weather forecast calling for mostly cloudy skies, low around 74 with light southerly winds. 40% chance of showers and thunderstorms for today in the afternoon with mostly sunny skies, a high near 92 and calm winds. 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
1: I'm Greg Bellow. 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Then in April of 1955, it was revived, renamed X-1.
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1: Our overnight weather forecast calling for mostly cloudy skies, low around 74 with light southerly winds. 40% chance of showers and thunderstorms for today in the afternoon with mostly sunny skies, a high near 92 and calm winds. And that's a look at your Bass Capital Radio overnight weather.

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1: Our overnight weather forecast calling for mostly cloudy skies, low around 74 with light southerly winds. 40% chance of showers and thunderstorms for today in the afternoon with mostly sunny skies, a high near 92 and calm winds. And that's a look at your Bass Capital Radio overnight weather.

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1: I'm Greg Bell, and we open in the realm of science fiction. 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

Hi, this is Joy McGurl Hadley from the Putnam County Master Gardeners. I'm here reminding you that we're there to help you with your horticulture needs, whether it's coming in for our free pH testing of your soil or having us tell you what to do about those pests in the garden. 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
1: Take a look at our weather forecast for today. We have a 40% chance of showers and thunderstorms this afternoon, mostly sunny skies otherwise, with a high near 92 and calm winds. Tonight, a 30% chance of showers and thunderstorms, then a slight chance of showers between 11 and 2 a.m. Partly cloudy skies with a low around 73. So our high today, 92, and our low tonight, 73. 30% chance of showers tonight, 40% for today. And that's a look at our Bass Capital Radio weather.

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We're reminding you that vision is important. 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
1: Take a look at our weather forecast for today. We have a 40% chance of showers and thunderstorms this afternoon, mostly sunny skies otherwise, with a high near 92 and calm winds. Tonight, a 30% chance of showers and thunderstorms, then a slight chance of showers between 11 and 2 a.m. Partly cloudy skies with a low around 73. So our high today, 92, and our low tonight, 73. 30% chance of showers tonight, 40% for today. And that's a look at our Bass Capital Radio weather.
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I can't make it without you. And I'm telling you, honey, you're my reason for laughing, for crying, for living, and for dying.

0: Good morning. This is Pastor Matt Huntley at Christ Independent Methodist Church in Palatka. CIMC is a place where everyone can know God intimately, grow in faith together, and show the world who Jesus is. 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I pray that this message encourages you today to know Jesus and to walk in His truth.
1: I hope your hearts are ready to receive the word this morning. I want to invite you, this is a high participation in church today, okay? I want to invite you to say the Lord's Prayer with me as we begin in this message today. You can stay in your seats there. Words will be on the screen there. You should know it, but the Lord's Prayer is so powerful. And so I want us to say this together. If you would, join with me. Our Father, which art in heaven, hallowed be thy name. Thy kingdom come, thy will be done, in earth as it is in heaven. Give us this day our daily bread, and forgive us our debts as we forgive our debtors. And lead us not into temptation, but deliver us from evil. For thine is the kingdom and the power and the glory forever. Amen. Today we begin this brand new series on prayer called

us not into temptation, but deliver us from evil. For thine is the kingdom and the power and the glory forever. Amen. Today we begin this brand new series on prayer called Teach Us to Pray. I'm so excited about this series, and it's something that I'm just going to be honest with you about right from the get. I'm always honest with you, but I want to be like extra transparent, maybe is the word. I need this. I'm just going to start with a confession. I pray that you show me grace. But I don't pray nearly as often as I should. I don't pray nearly as passionately as I should. I don't pray nearly with the right heart motives all the time as I ought to. I often pray selfishly. I often pray hastily. I don't take the time to remember who I'm talking to when I start my prayers with, Dear Heavenly Father. I don't take the time to stop and say, who am I actually entering into this presence? Who is this God? Before I just start talking. I don't take advantage fully of the gift that God has given me in prayer, to meet with Him and worship Him and be in His presence and spending time with Him. And I want that to change in my life. I know there's another level of deeper intimacy with God that He wants to take me into, and I don't want to resist that. I can't help but think that maybe there are some people in this room who think, I can identify with that. I pray like that sometimes, or I don't pray as I should sometimes. When I look at the life of Jesus and I look at those throughout Scripture that were nearest to God, those that were used by God, people that God worked through, and then times when we see an outpouring and an anointing of the Holy Spirit on lives and on families and on communities, they all have one common denominator. It's prayer. It's prayer. When I read about great awakenings from the last 2,000 years where men and women were shaken to their core spiritually and even physically, and God lit a fire under them to be filled with the Holy Spirit. These movements of God were not birthed from a great sermon. They weren't birthed from great ministries and great churches that had a well-oiled machine as to how everything got done. You know how it happened? Through men and women who saturated in prayer. D.L. Moody, the great evangelist and revivalist of the late 1800s, is quoted as saying, every great movement of God can be traced to a kneeling figure. We need to realize how much we need prayer and what it actually means according to what the Bible says. And that's what we're going to dive into. It should be such a priority to us, such a burden to us, to want to know how to do it right, and for it to be a priority. Martin Luther is quoted as saying, to be a Christian without prayer is no more possible to be alive without breathing. The prayer is not just a good thing for us. It should be so essential to us, like breath to our lungs. So we're going to take time in our series to just slow down and look at what the Bible teaches us about prayer. We're going to refer to the Lord's Prayer every single week. It's going to kind of be the backdrop that we use behind everything else we look at for the next several weeks. And the great thing about us is whatever Scripture shows us, we're going to get to put it into practice right away. You're going to get to put it into practice in this room before you leave. You're going to get to put it into practice when you pray for your meal later on today, before you say your prayers tonight, as you have conversations with God throughout the day. So we're going to start with question one, which is, why pray? Why do we need to pray? Why should we pray? What we're going to find as we look at this is that this prayer is an invitation, is God's invitation to us to be near to Him. I pray at the end of this sermon, you're not just leaving saying, I need to pray more, but I want to know God more. So if you got your Bibles, turn to Luke chapter 11. We're going to be here briefly and then jump to Matthew chapter 6. Well, this is kind of our title that we get here, Teach Us to Pray. This is where this comes from. Luke 11,

0: verse 1. This is so powerful. Listen to this. Now Jesus was praying in a certain place. And when he finished, one of his disciples said to him, Lord, teach us to pray as John taught his disciples. Notice the disciple didn't come and ask, Lord, teach us to preach. Lord, teach me how you do all these great things that you do. Teach me how to lead. Teach me how to do all this cool stuff. How do you get a crowd like this? Jesus, teach me how to do that. No, they said, Lord, teach us to pray. There's something different about you. Not just that you're the Son of God, but there's something that you're doing that we want. There's something that's affecting your life and your ministry that I see that it's prayer, and I want to get in on that. The disciples know that's a missing component, and they want it because that's what they see Jesus doing. Teach us to pray. They knew that they saw Jesus getting his power from somewhere. The power came from the presence. God's presence in relationship with the Father flowing through him. And being there, not only in the big moments in the miraculous, but when he's engaging in conversations with people like the Pharisees, people who are coming and trying to trick him and challenge him and get him, you know, all in a twist and all this stuff, get him to stumble. Jesus was so in tune with the Father every moment of the day. And it started with prayer. And prayer continued throughout the day. They knew that they had to get something right on the front end so that everything else would be effective, and they saw that Jesus was leaning on prayer. So our point number one here, why pray? And what's this all about? Prayer begins with a relationship. Prayer is an acknowledgement of the relationship we have with God. Why pray? Because we're in a relationship with God the Father. We can't skip over this and say, Lord, give me this. Lord, give me that. Lord, this is on my heart. And he loves to hear our requests. We're going to get to more of that later. But this is the most important on the front end. Your relationship with God is there. And so we begin with prayer with a relationship. The very first two words in the Lord's Prayer are, Our Father. This acknowledgement of whose you are and who's the boss, who you sit under, who you submit to and say, I want to look to you for everything that I need. Our Father. You have to know who the Father is. If we could learn to stop and think about who it is that we're about to address before we pray, it affects the rest of your prayer. It affects the rest of your day. One thing that I could just encourage you with, and we could start practicing this week right away, even for your meals. Not that meals are like a level one prayer and all the other prayers are like level four, level five. But we pray for our meals probably more regularly than we pray about anything else. How about before you say, Dear Heavenly Father, you stop and you take in a deep breath and think about that name for just a second before you speak. Engage with God in that relationship in just a moment. And you'll feel and you'll sense the Holy Spirit come over you. Because you're about to enter into the presence of Almighty God. Do we realize who this is? Our Father. Let it flood your heart and mind before you speak. Perspective is extremely important. And we need to start with this remembrance of this relationship that He is our Father. Communication is key in any relationship, so we don't just pop in and say, hey, God, this is what I need. He's like, do you know who I am? Do you remember what I've done for you? Do you remember my son that I gave for you? This is the relationship Jesus had. They saw him in Luke 11:1. Jesus was praying in a certain place. He got away to be with the Father. Look at John 5:19. It's on your screen there, but if you'd like to turn there, we're going to be in a few different places today. But look at this relationship that Jesus had with God the Father that we see fueling his life and ministry. It says, so Jesus said to them, truly, truly, I say to you, the Son can do nothing of his own accord, but only what he sees his Father doing. Whatever the Father does, that the Son does likewise. Jesus isn't operating in his own will. Jesus isn't making decisions every day and filtering thoughts through his head of thinking like, what's best for me today? What can I do? He's thinking, what's going to please the Father? What have I spent time with the Father hearing from him and seeing him do? And that's what I'm going to do. That's what he does. Whatever he sees the Father doing. Jesus did the will of the Father perfectly throughout his whole life because he sought the Father's face in prayer and only did what he knew he wanted him to do. And we should too. In John 5:30, a few verses later, Jesus said this, I can do nothing on my own. As I hear, I judge, and my judgment is just, because I seek not my own will, but the will of him who sent me. Why pray? Because we need to realize that we should not want to do anything in this life apart from the leading and the guiding of the Holy Spirit. Is that your motive in life? I want to do what pleases the Father. I want to do what pleases God. I want to react and respond in a way that pleases God. I want to conduct my work in a way that pleases God. Even when I'm by myself and I have extra time, I want to live life and spend every moment in a way that pleases God. This is what Jesus did. So prayer is essential for us to reconnect with that and realign ourselves with who God is and what this life is all about. As we heard earlier, this quote from Martin Luther, I agree with it, love it. Prayer should be to the believer as breathing is to life. Essential. It's more than just beneficial to us. It's not to say, I pray because I get something out of it. But to think of it as essential and more than just necessary, like we can't live life without it. Many believers today, sadly, and many churches today have learned to live the Christian life apart from the Holy Spirit. We've learned to follow a list of rules. We've learned to check a lot of boxes. We've learned to practice a lot of disciplines in such a way to think, I'm a good Christian. Or we can become a church very easily that knows how to do all the ministries and has all the policies perfect and operates everything in this great organizational sense, but we can totally miss the Holy Spirit in the midst of that. There are a lot of big, successful churches with lots of people who are devoid of the Holy Spirit. I want to be a church, and I want to be a believer who is filled and led by the Holy Spirit. And you can't do that apart from prayer. You can't do that apart from connecting in Him. We learn to become self-reliant and independent. And God, through prayer, wants us to be dependent on who He is. Look at how Jesus oriented his life around prayer. This is Mark 1:35. I've mentioned this in other sermons because I just love it. And rising very early in the morning, while it was still dark, he, Jesus, departed and went out to a desolate place, and there he prayed. Do you have a desolate place? Do you have a certain place that you go to when you want to be with God? I suggest you find one. Maybe it's a recliner. Maybe it's a couch. Maybe it's a beanbag. Youth, I don't know. A certain place that you go, when I go here, this is where I'm going to go meet with God. Now, you can meet with God anywhere. You can meet with God here at church. You can meet with God at home. You can meet with God in a restaurant. Outside doesn't matter. But I would suggest, if we follow Jesus' example of how to start out right, how to start out our day right, how Jesus prioritized it first thing in the morning. First thing in the morning. Now, you don't have to spend an hour. You don't have to spend 30 minutes. You can spend 5 minutes. But spend some time starting your day out with God and with His Word. This is what Jesus did. Now, the next verse, it's an interesting kind of situation that happens there in Mark chapter 1. Peter comes and finds him like, Jesus, where have you been? Everybody's been looking for you. There's all these people lined up to heal. There's so much work to be done. And Jesus is right where he needs to be. Spending time with the Father. That's what prepared him to do the rest of his day, the rest of his ministry, to be fueled with something supernatural outside of himself. Because we lack the strength to do all that God wants us to do in our own strength. We can't. We'll give up. We need something outside of us to fill us and fuel us to do what he wants us to do. And so Jesus, man, if it was good enough for Jesus, who is all powerful. It's not like he lacked power. He's like, I'm all out of power. I've got to go pray so I get filled up with power so I can do my day. Jesus was all powerful. So if it was important enough for Jesus to dedicate time every day to go to that desolate place, to seek the Father's face, how much more so should we? I want to go back to this thought of just thinking about who it is. I mean, Jesus knew the Father. So, I mean, Jesus was there at creation. Jesus was the one doing the creating. I mean, you think about the relationship that God the Father, God the Son, God the Holy Spirit had together from all eternity past. So, like, Jesus knows the Father and who he is. But for us, we think, like, man, what should motivate me to pray? It's like I have to sacrifice sleep. I have to sacrifice maybe a little comfort or something that I want to do to meet with God. Yes, we should sacrifice something to be with God. But I think about, like, is the sacrifice worth it? Like, what we give up in a little bit of sleep and a little bit of time and the 24-hour day that we have to spend, to dedicate time with God, is it worth it? Absolutely. Think about who it is that we are going to meet with when we pray. Do we really comprehend that the God who created this entire universe desires to meet with you? He loves you and wants to be with you. And we feel like, man, 5 minutes, that's a long time, man. I've got a lot to do. This God who loves you so much that he would send his son Jesus to die on a cross in your place to give us grace and forgiveness and mercy and everlasting life and his presence dwelling with us through his Holy Spirit says, I've done all this for you so that we could be together. If you don't like praying, or if you feel like prayer feels more like a chore, I just want to challenge you to think about who God is. What has he done for you? And then pray. It won't feel like a chore. It won't feel like a have to. It'll feel like a get to. That's what prayer should be for us. Do we really comprehend who this is? The privilege that we have to meet with Almighty God. Remember who God is that we get to pray to. Ephesians 2, 4 through 7, after it says that we are dead in our trespasses and sins, it says this, but God, being rich in mercy, because of the great love with which he loved us, even when we were dead in our trespasses, made us alive together with Christ. By grace you have been saved, and raised us up with him, and seated us with him in the heavenly places in Christ Jesus, so that in the coming ages he might show the immeasurable riches of his grace and kindness toward us in Christ Jesus. This is the God that we get to pray to. This is the God that we get to be with, that wants to be with us. And he wants us to just go into his presence. Here's another thing about prayer and why we pray. We know that prayer is more than requests. We know it's more than just asking for things, even though that's kind of our go-to. And he does desire that and loves that. There's a place for that in the biblical order of prayer. But here's the thing. Prayer changes us before it changes our circumstances. Prayer changes us before it changes our circumstances. I don't know about you, but there's times when I've maybe not felt like praying. Let's just be honest. You're a little tired. You may be a little grumpy. Anybody been grumpy and somebody's like, hey, you want to pray? And you're like, I don't want to pray. I'm not in the mood to pray. Anybody ever felt not in the mood to pray? How awful is that? But have you ever gone into prayer with that kind of attitude? And by the time you're done, you think, what was I thinking? What was I doing? I don't need to act like that. I'm connecting with God. I've now gone into his presence. When you get in his presence, you don't leave the same. So when you pray, the things that you ask for, he may or may not answer it. He may say yes. He may say no. He may say wait. And any one of those things sometimes can be a little frustrating from the human and to think, God, don't you hear me? Yes, he hears you. Well, why don't you answer? If you love me, why don't you answer? We hold God to some kind of earthly human standard like he owes us something. And he's saying, no, if you'll get in my presence, the goal is not so much what you're asking for. The goal is to be with him. And when we're with him, we don't leave the same. Prayer changes us before it changes our circumstances. I think about all the Psalms. We went through a Summer in the Psalms series a couple years ago. We covered a lot of different types of psalms. And there's this whole category called Psalms of Lament. And it's like this, woe is me, life is hard, things are tough. And we're like, I can relate. But then you look at the flow of something like Psalm 13. Here's a good example of somebody who goes into worship and goes into prayer and they don't leave the same. Listen to this. David says, How long, O Lord, will you forget me forever? Here's an honest prayer. How long will you hide your face from me? How long must I take counsel in my soul and have sorrow in my heart all the day? How long shall my enemy be exalted over me? Consider and answer me, O Lord my God. Light up my eyes, lest I sleep the sleep of death. Lest my enemies say, I have prevailed over him. Lest my foes rejoice because I am shaken. Now there's a man with an honest prayer. He says, God, I'm just going to lay it all out there. This is how I feel. I feel broken. I feel humiliated. I feel lost. I feel lonely. Where are you, God? And listen to the next verse. But I have trusted in your steadfast love. My heart shall rejoice in your salvation. I will sing to the Lord because he has dealt bountifully with me. What a turn. He wasn't shaking his fist at God. He was just saying, God, I'm praying honestly. This is what I'm going through. And in the midst of even going to him, things change in David. He turns his sorrow into joy, his mourning into dancing. That's what happens when we get into God's presence. He changes us. Worship changes us. I also think of the Apostle Paul and the Apostle Peter in the book of Acts. We went through this Acts series recently where they were arrested time and time again, put in prison over and over, and beaten over and over. And after they're beaten, left for dead, and put in prison in chains, they start praying and they start praising. And something happens. They're not saying, man, those stinking Romans, man, those stinking religious leaders, if they just knew what they were doing. Man, if I could just have justice, I'd be happy. You know what they start doing? They start thanking God for where they are. They start thanking God for things like, God, thank you for allowing me to be worthy of suffering for your name. Who says that? Thank you that I'm counted worthy to suffer for your name. Oh, we would have that heart posture to look at our circumstances differently. But man, when they prayed, things happened. When they prayed, sometimes their circumstances did change. They were joyful as they prayed and praised, bleeding out in prison, locked up. They're praising the Lord anyway. And sometimes God would shake those prison doors open and he would answer prayer. But they weren't doing it so that they would be set free. They were just doing it because God was worthy. They were just doing it because that's what you do, no matter the circumstances, to praise the Lord and pray to him. When we come to God and seek more than just requests, there's a transformation that happens inside of us when we get into his presence. So one of the best pieces of advice is that advice that I give to folks, and I need to take it myself. If somebody's going through something, pray. If you're weighed down, pray. If you have a decision to make and you need wisdom, pray. No matter what it is, pray. So answer that question of why pray, because we need it. It changes us because of who God is and the power of his presence. We don't leave the same when we go into his presence. The next thing, why pray? Number three, because prayer allows us to participate in God's work. One of the debates about prayer through the ages and all the scholars and all the people is, if God is sovereign over all things, past, present, and future, if he already has everything kind of written out, then why pray? Does my prayer even affect anything? Does my prayer change anything if God is over all? Well, first of all, yes, God invites us to pray. God commands us to pray. Jesus modeled this for us. Jesus asked things of the Father. He requested things of the Father. There's a great mystery as to how this works. If God is sovereign over all this, and then we pray, does it affect anything in that relationship or the circumstances? All I can tell you is, according to this book, it just works. It just does. That's how amazing God is. I don't have to figure it out. I can't sketch it out in some kind of scholarly, well, according to this and this, this is how it all formula works out. No, this is just how amazing God is that we can't figure it out. He knows the past, the present, and the future, and still he says, pray. Pray about it. Bring it to him. Look at how this works according to James 5, starting in verse 13. He says, is any among you suffering? Let him pray. Is anyone cheerful? Let him sing praise. Is anyone among you sick? Let him call for the elders of the church and let them pray over him, anointing him with oil in the name of the Lord. And the prayer of faith will save the one who is sick, and the Lord will raise him up. And if he has committed sins, he will be forgiven. Therefore, confess your sins to one another and pray for one another that you may be healed. The prayer of a righteous person has great power, listen, as it is working. Prayer works. Amen? Prayer works. If I were to ask for a show of hands, how many of you believe and have seen evidence in your life of answered prayer? Can we raise our hand? Have you seen God answer prayer? Absolutely. All over the room. God answers prayer. Now, God doesn't need our prayers. God doesn't need us to pray for something to happen because he's all-powerful and sovereign, and he will make it happen. But he wants us to join in the work that he is doing. He wants us to join with him to affect lives around you, to affect families around you, communities and churches around you. Prayer is not informing God about anything that he doesn't already know. He asks us to join him in what he's doing. Last thing, number four. Jesus is our greatest example of why we need to pray. Why pray? Because of who Jesus is and what he's done. Because of what he's modeled for us. The gospel records Jesus praying at his baptism. After that, he fasted and prayed for 40 days in the wilderness. Being tempted by the devil during that time, he was fasting and he was praying. That's what kicked off his earthly ministry. He spent time in prayer before choosing his 12 disciples. He prayed before performing miracles. He prayed before meals. He prayed before starting his day, as we saw in Mark 1. He prayed at the Mount of Transfiguration. He prayed what's known as the high priestly prayer at the Lord's Supper in John 17. It's beautiful. He prayed in the Garden of Gethsemane before the suffering, before the arrest, before the cross. He prayed on the cross. And then we see him in John later in the book of John. He prayed after the resurrection and there at the restoration of Peter. If the sinless Son of God depended on God and connected with him regularly through prayer, how much more should we? It's been said our prayer life is a good indicator and a good temperature of our relationship with God. The temperature of your prayer life is kind of like where you're at with God. If it's cold, then your relationship with God is cold. If your prayer life with God is, it's turned up the heat, that it's something you rely on, it's something you look forward to, and it's a privilege to be with him, man, that's where the relationship really is. It's not in big services. It's not in sermons. It's not in ministries. It's in the time you get to spend with God by yourself. Do we only pray when we need something from God, or do we pray because we want to be with God? I don't think any of us in this room would say, I need to be convinced more why I need to pray. I think we know we need to pray. So it's not the question of whether or not we should or shouldn't. I think for us, through this series, I'm praying that we see the importance of prayer and we get a glimpse of who it is that's on the throne.
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0: Hello, this is Kenny Morris. My co-host Bill Hughes and I want this program to be all about the Lord. For an hour, we want to give you hope and encouragement and let you know that all things are possible with God. And remember, your salvation only comes from our Lord and Savior, Jesus Christ. So if you believe on Him, you will have eternal life. So for the next hour, let's worship Him together.
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0: 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It's called Mansions.

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1: Well, today, Bill is the farmhands from that 4.0 project. 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
1: And singing that latest release, here are the Irwins with Red Words.

Welcome back. Due to the passing of Joe Bosnell of the Oak Ridge Boys, I'd like to pay tribute to him with a couple of good Oak Ridge Boys gospel songs, both of them from the old-time gospel favorites. Here are the Oak Ridge Boys with the first one, In the Sweet By and By.

0: Let us know if you would like to hear a song again or suggest someone for us to play. 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In 7 days, we're going to do it all again. 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
1: Hello, folks. Once again, I want to thank you for tuning in. This is Jeff King, and you are listening to the Voice of Hope radio program. And as always, that word hope has to do with eternal hope, and it has to do with the hope that we have in the Lord Jesus Christ. Any hope of heaven without him, and that hope not being in him, is going to not end up, it's not going to lead you to heaven. You're going to end up in hell. There's only two destinations when this life's over, and that's heaven or hell. And we're here to try to convince you that God's fixed it, God's made it where you can go to heaven, and you can know you're going to heaven. And the reason you can know you're going to heaven is because you know what the Bible says about how a person is saved, how a person comes to the point where they actually know Jesus Christ as their Savior. The Apostle Paul talks about how, you know, in all of his religious life that he had as a member of the Sanhedrin and a Pharisee of the Pharisees, concerning the Church of Jesus Christ, trying to persecute it, trying to lock up or kill every Christian that he could find. And yet, in the midst of that pursuit, he met Jesus, and his life was never the same, which kind of brings us to the message today. The message I'm going to talk about, what we call socially impacting events. You know, these are things that happen in our lives to where our lives are never the same. You know, we can all look back in our past and think about, you know, in our life's history of certain events that truly did affect the rest of our lives. And I've got many of them. And times at that point in time, I thought maybe this was the biggest event that I'll have in my life, or, you know, and leading up to that point. But there is one that's the greatest, and that's the one we want to talk about today. And the way I'm going to approach that is look in the Word of God. Isaiah chapter 61 is a prophecy of Jesus Christ and his ministry on this earth. The Gospels, in our Sunday school lesson at D-Land at Liberty Independent Baptist Church, that's what we're studying through right now, is the Gospels. We're going through a course in the New Testament survey course that I teach in the prisons, and right now we're on going through the Gospels, and you know, they're just a historical record of the life and ministry of Jesus Christ while he was here. But obviously, as we look back and study his life, there was a lot of miracles, and yet those miracles all illustrate certain aspects of this fact of what salvation is and the difference that Jesus Christ makes in a person's life when they receive him as their Savior. And so I'm going to start reading in the book of Matthew chapter 11, verses 1 through 5. And this is a story about the history of where John the Baptist was in prison. And he was getting reports, limited reports, as to the activity of Jesus. And he had introduced Jesus as the Messiah, as, you know, the Lamb of God that taketh away the sin of the world. But in John's ministry, it was a ministry of repentance. And that repentance is preparing yourself for the judgment of God. And if you're not ready, if you don't repent before that judgment takes place, then you're going to go into everlasting darkness and the fires of hell. And he was trying to convince people to repent before that judgment took place. The aspects of his ministry that it was not the emphasis of his ministry was that part of these verses that I'm going to read out of Isaiah about what Jesus was going to do before he set up his kingdom. The Old Testament prophesied of through the Abrahamic covenant and especially the Davidic covenant of how Jesus, that God's the Messiah, would come and set up his kingdom upon this earth for 1,000 years. And so John coming out, he was a prophet actually out of the Old Testament and was the one that actually introduced the New Testament as far as Jesus Christ and his ministry and the fact that God came from heaven to this earth to dwell among men. And of course, John was preaching even beyond the earthly ministry to that point to where he would be setting up his kingdom. And at the end of that tribulation period before that is where his judgment takes place as far as the end of the tribulation period and all of those that have turned against him and through all the Gentile nations that have turned against that turn against Israel at that time. And you go into the millennium that everybody that didn't know Christ was in hell. They had been judged, and everybody that was left at that point was going into the thousand-year millennium, plus all the Old Testament saints, plus the church that got raptured out. They're all going to be a part of that. And yet you have people that go into the millennium in reproducing bodies, so you will have people born in the millennium that you still have to have people that have to come and trust Christ. And that's why the devil is locked up for 1,000 years, but at the end, towards the end of that 1,000 years, he's released, and there's actually a multitude of people that still follow Satan, even at that point. And then, of course, that's the final battle, and then that goes into where you get into, you know, eternity, and you have the great white throne judgment. So all of that is part of what John had in his mind in reference to his introduction of Christ. And so he gets a little bit upset because he doesn't see Jesus setting up his kingdom. He was looking for judgment instead of judgment. It was all about grace and mercy and miracles that Jesus was doing in his earthly ministry. And so with all that, you know, background, what this message is talking about is what Jesus was doing on this earth before his death, burial, and his resurrection. And after the death, burial, and the resurrection, then you have the church age in which we're living right now. And the purpose of this age is for the church to carry out the great commission that God gave the church to preach the gospel to every creature. And then once they get saved, baptizing them in the name of the Father, the Son, and the Holy Ghost. Baptizing them in water does not save anybody. It's something you do as a result of salvation. It would be considered a work if it was done for salvation. And the Bible says you're saved by grace through faith, not of yourselves, not of works, lest any man should boast. So I want to have a word of prayer, and then we'll get into this. I want to show you some miracles that Jesus did and how impacting these miracles would be to the lives of the people that received them. But yet, in conclusion, we're going to talk about the greatest miracle, and that's the miracle of eternal life. And so let's have a word of prayer, and I'll share with you what God's put on my heart and pray that it will bless somebody and make a difference in someone else's life today. Father, we love you. We thank you that you've given us another opportunity to spend this 30 minutes together on the air to a large number of people in three different radio audiences that are going to be receiving this. And so, Lord, I just pray that as I share my heart and share verses that you've used to have a major impact in my life and try to describe this reality of what we call salvation and trusting and receiving you as our Savior, Lord, it's the Bible says that whosoever shall call upon the name of the Lord shall be saved. But it also asks the question that says, how shall they call upon him in whom they've not believed? And how shall they believe in him in whom they've not heard? And how shall they hear without a preacher? So that's the beginning of the process, is the preacher. And I'm here so people can hear. And out of that group that hears, there'll be some that will believe. And those that believe will be the ones to experience this socially impacting event that we're talking about today. And so, Lord, I pray that you'll help me to be a blessing to each person that's listening. And if a person's not saved, I pray the Holy Spirit of God would convict them of their need for salvation. And then for Christians that are listening to the broadcast, Lord, I want to be an encouragement to them and a challenge to them to make sure that their life represents the propagation or continuing sharing so that other people can hear what has to be heard for a person to believe. And when they believe, they call. And that call is a natural reaction of having trusted Christ as your Savior, where you just admit and say, Lord, you're my Savior. You're the only one I'm trusting. Your blood shed on that cross is a reason that I'm going to heaven, and I'm trusting you today. So that's kind of what it's all about. So Lord, help us, bless me as I try to bless those that are listening, and we pray in Jesus' name, amen. I want to read first in Matthew chapter 11, and we'll look at verses 1 through 5. And it says this, and this is in reference to John the Baptist in prison. It says, and it came to pass when Jesus had made an end of commanding his 12 disciples, he departed thence to teach and to preach in their cities. Now when John had heard in prison the works of Christ, and this is after he had introduced Jesus Christ, and of course now he's in prison because of, we'll read it, but the account of preaching against the king or the person in charge, when we get to it, we'll see who that was, in reference to an adulterous relationship that he had with his brother's wife. And John was preached against that, and he ended up in prison, ended up actually losing his head over that. So he's in prison. It came to pass when Jesus made an end of commanding the 12 disciples, he departed thence to teach and to preach in their cities. Now when John had heard in the prison the works of Christ, he sent two of his disciples and said unto him, Art thou he that should come, or do we look for another? He was a little bit discouraged in what he was hearing because it was not really what he was expecting to hear. Jesus answered and said unto them, Go and show John again those things. Now this is the key. Show again John those things which you do hear and see. The blind receive their sight, and the lame walk, the lepers are cleansed, and the deaf hear. The dead are raised up, and the poor have the gospel preached to them. Now that's, in a minute we're going to read the verses where that prophecy was given, and he was fulfilling that prophecy in his earthly ministry. And it says, and blessed is he whosoever shall not be offended in me. And, you know, telling him, listen, you keep your faith in me. I'm who you said I am, and I'm doing ultimately what you said I was going to be doing before I do what you think that I should be doing. John the Baptist was in prison because he had denounced the adulterous marriage of Herod and Antipas and Herodias, who was Herod's brother's wife. And that's why he was in prison, because of his denouncing that adulterous marriage relationship. It's not difficult to sympathize with John as he suffered in prison. He was a man of the desert, yet he was confined indoors. He was an active man with a divine mandate to preach, yet he was silenced. He had announced judgment, and yet that judgment was slow in coming. And that's the paradox that was in his mind. He pronounced judgment for those that didn't repent, but yet that judgment wasn't coming, and Jesus was doing all these miracles. He received only partial reports of Jesus' ministry and could not see the total picture. Our Lord's reply to John revealed both tact and tenderness. Remember that he said there's not a prophet born that was greater than John the Baptist. So it wasn't because Jesus didn't have confidence in John. John just had a cloudy spot in reference to the time period and the dispensations that were going to be involved in his introduction of Jesus. He reminded John of the Old Testament prophecies about the works of the Messiah. And that's in Isaiah chapter 61, verses 1 and 2. These verses says this is a prophecy of Jesus. And this is what I use in my prison ministry because it relates to God's call on my life to now be working with inmates in prison. And it says, the Spirit of the Lord God is upon me, because the Lord hath anointed me to preach good tidings unto the meek. Again, what he's currently doing. He has sent me to bind up the brokenhearted, to proclaim liberty to the captives, and the opening of the prison to them that are bound, to proclaim the acceptable year of the Lord and the day of vengeance of our God. Now, the day of vengeance of our God is what John the Baptist was focusing on, and yet he was reminiscent. He just, for whatever reason, did not have a clear understanding of all of the other aspects of the first part of these two verses in reference to the earthly ministry of Jesus Christ and what he would be doing. John's disciples had already told him what Jesus was doing. Luke chapter 7, verse number 18. But Jesus asked them to show John again. John had come in the spirit and power of Elijah, and even Elijah had days of discouragement. And we can read that account, and there were times when Elijah, after great victories, became discouraged because of the pressure that was on him from Ahab, the king, of trying to get him killed, and especially Ahab's wife, Jezebel. Jesus assured John that he was fulfilling the Father's will. And now we want to look at some examples of Jesus fulfilling this prophecy in Isaiah chapter 61, verses 1 and 2, in reference to what he said he was going to be doing on this earth in his earthly ministry leading up to the final event where he would actually give his life on the cross as a payment for the sins of mankind. But these miracles were signs so that people would know that he was God. He wasn't just from God. He was God. And the first one we want to look at is blind Bartimaeus. Remember, we're talking about socially impacting events in a person's life that they will never forget. And the first one we want to look at is blind Bartimaeus. And every one of these illustrates one aspect of the gospel. Mark chapter 10, verses 46 through 52. It says, and they came to Jericho, and as he went out of Jericho with his disciples and a great number of people, blind Bartimaeus, the son of Timaeus, sat by the highway side begging. And when he had heard that it was Jesus of Nazareth, he began to cry out and say, Jesus, thou son of David, have mercy on me. And many charged him that he should hold his peace, but he cried the more a great deal, thou son of David, have mercy on me. And Jesus stood still, commanded him to be called, and they called the blind man, saying unto him, be of good comfort, rise, he calleth for thee. And he, casting away his garment, rose and came to Jesus. And Jesus answered and said unto him, what wilt thou that I should do unto thee? What is your request? The blind man said unto him, Lord, that I might receive my sight. And Jesus said unto him, go thy way, thy faith hath made thee whole. And immediately he received his sight and followed Jesus in the way. And that word immediate comes out in just about, I believe, every one of these that we're going to look at. But it has to do with the reality that this blind man actually could see immediately upon Jesus saying, being made whole, this man regained his sight. He was able to see. Spiritually, that's what happens when a person trusts and receives Jesus Christ as their Savior. I was blind, but now I see. And if you ever read or sang the song Amazing Grace, that's the phrase. One of the phrases is, I was blind, but now I see. And spiritually, that's what Jesus does. He opens our spiritual eyes. Because the Bible says in 2 Corinthians chapter 4, verses 3 and 4, that if our gospel be hid, it's hid to them that are lost, in whom the god of this world, the devil, hath blinded the minds of them which believe not, lest the light of the glorious gospel of God should shine unto them. And so, again, he was blind. He couldn't see. But when he met Jesus, Jesus opened his eyes. That's a physical reality that I guarantee you old blind Bartimaeus never got over. But the other side, there's a spiritual application of that, that when Jesus spiritually opens your eyes and you can see the gospel and you can see the kingdom of God and understand what it means to believe, your life will not only never be the same in this life, but it will never be the same throughout eternity, because you've guaranteed yourself eternal life with the Lord Jesus Christ. Number two is the lame man. You got the blind man, now you got the lame man. John chapter 5, verses 1 through 9. After this, there was a feast of the Jews, and Jesus went up to Jerusalem. Now there is at Jerusalem by the sheep market a pool, which is called in the Hebrew tongue Bethesda, having five porches. Five is the number of grace. In these lay a great multitude of impotent folk, of blind, halt, withered, waiting for the moving of the water. For an angel went down at certain season into the pool and troubled the water. Whosoever then first, after the troubling of the water, stepped in was made whole of whatsoever disease he had. And a certain man was there which had an infirmity 38 years. 38 years he'd been trying to get in that water when the water moved. When Jesus saw him lie and knew not that he had been now a long time in that case, he said unto him, "Wilt thou be made whole?" The impotent man answered, "Now a long time in this case," he saith unto him, "wilt thou be made whole?" The impotent man answered him, "Sir, I have no man when the water is troubled to put me into the pool, while I'm coming, another steppeth down before me." Jesus saith unto him, "Rise, take up thy bed, and walk." And immediately the man was made whole, and took up his bed and walked. On the same day was the Sabbath. Now here we have the blind man, and then we have the lame man. Don't you know that that man's life was never the same? That man never got over that moment when he went from being lame and unable to walk and maneuver and move around and have mobility to the point where he could run, and probably jump up and down. And he never got over it. But see, that's a picture of the reality of what sin does in our lives. Sin makes us disabled spiritually. Sin keeps us from actually producing the way that God wants us to produce in life, to be able to live and enjoy the blessings of this life without being so involved in dysfunctional aspects of our lives. And the sin is the problem, and Jesus took care of the sin, and this lame man could now walk. And that pictures the child of God after we get saved, walking with God. The Bible talks about that we have fellowship one with another, talking about those that are saved having fellowship one with another as we walk according to what the Word of God says. When we walk according to what the Word of God says, we have fellowship. And it's the light of the truth of God's word that leads us in that path. And so you have the dead man or the blind man that Jesus gave his sight to. You have the lame man that's now walking. And then you have the leper that's cleansed in Luke chapter 17, verses 11 through 19. And it came to pass as he went to Jerusalem that he passed through the midst of Samaria and Galilee. And as he entered into a certain village, there met him 10 men that were lepers, which stood afar off, and they lifted up their voices and said, "Jesus, Master, have mercy on us." And he saw, and when he saw them, he said unto them, "Go show thyselves," or "go show yourselves unto the priests." And it came to pass that as they went, they were cleansed. And one of them, when he saw that he was healed, turned back, and with a loud voice glorified God, and fell down on his face at his feet, giving him thanks, and he was a Samaritan. And Jesus answering said, "Where then are not the 10? Were there not 10 cleansed? But where are the other 9? They are not found that return to give glory to God," said the stranger. And he said unto him, "Arise, go thy way. Thy faith hath made thee whole." So you got the lepers. And of course, we know that in the Bible, leprosy is a picture of sin. It's a picture of what sin does in a person's life and the corruption that's involved in sin, and he was cleansed of that sin. Picture of salvation. The moment that I received Jesus Christ as my Savior, as far as the penalty of all the sin that I would ever commit, past, present, and future, That all that sin, that penalty had been paid for, and I was cleansed of the punishment, the wages of what that sin had deserved in my life, and especially in eternity. All of that had been cleansed by the blood of Jesus Christ. So this leper, we got the blind man that gets his sight. We have the lame man that's able to walk. We got the leper that's now cleansed. Then we got the deaf man. This deaf man, Mark chapter 7, verses 31 through 38. And again, departing from the coast of Tyre and Sidon, he came unto the Sea of Galilee, through the midst of the coast of Decapolis. And they bring unto him one that was deaf. And he had an impediment in his speech. This guy was deaf and dumb. And they beseech him to put his hand upon him. And he took him aside from the multitude and put his fingers into his ears, and he spit and touched his tongue. Now that sounds weird. And looking up to heaven, he sighed and saith unto him, Ephphatha, that is, be opened. And straightway his ears were open, and the string of his tongue was loosed, and he spake plain. And he charged them that they should tell no man, But the more he charged them, so much more, a great deal, they published it, and were beyond measure astonished, saying, he had done all things well. He maketh both the deaf to hear and the dumb to speak. So he had actually, this guy that couldn't hear, couldn't speak, and now he can hear, and now he can speak. And that, again, goes into this, what we hear. The people say, well, the reason I don't read the Bible is I don't understand it. That's the common reason that people say they go to another translation besides the old King James, because it's just too hard to read and it's too hard to understand. And yet the Bible tells us the truth of the scriptures is spiritually discerned by the power of the Holy Spirit of God. It's the Holy Spirit of God that opens our spiritual ears till we can actually hear what God's saying as we read the Word of God. And he hears. And then the speaking has to do with the confidence that comes from knowing that I'm speaking, I'm sharing what God says. When I read these verses on the radio, it's God's word. It's not, all I'm doing is reading what God said. It's preserved. It is inerrant. It is God's word to mankind. Everything we need to hear is in the book. But you got to hear it, because if you don't believe it, you're going to hell when it comes to salvation and the understanding of why Jesus went to the cross. You got to hear it before you can believe it. Then you had Lazarus raised from the dead, John chapter 11. I'm going to read the first four verses and then drop down and read four more verses, that because it'd take too much time to read all that's involved in the raising of Lazarus. Tremendous chapter in the Word of God. But it says this: then they took away the stone from the place where the dead was laid. That's when Lazarus had died and been laying in the grave in the tomb for 4 days, and he was stinking, and the maggots were already in his body, eating up the flesh. And Jesus lifted up his eyes and said, Father, I thank thee that thou hast heard me, and I knew that thou heard, and I knew that thou hearest me, but because of the people which stand by, I said it, that they might believe that thou hast sent me. And when he thus had spoken, he cried with a loud voice, Lazarus, come forth. And he that was dead came forth, bound hand and foot with grave clothes, and his face was bound about with a napkin. Jesus saith unto them, loose him and let him go. And folks, that's what happens when a lost sinner comes to Jesus Christ. The only thing that'll help a dead person is life. And the Bible says in Ephesians chapter 2 that we were dead in sin. You hath he quickened, who were dead in sin. And through the power of the Holy Spirit of God, when a person hears the gospel, the death, the burial, the resurrection of Jesus Christ, believes the gospel, and puts their faith in Jesus Christ, then the Bible says that we have eternal life. You hear the gospel, you believe the gospel, and then the Bible says you're sealed by the Holy Spirit. And I promise you, dear friend, just like these people never got over these physical miracles that Jesus did in their lives, the greatest of miracles that you'll never get over for all of eternity is the miracle of salvation, of when you went from death unto life by trusting and receiving Christ and the Holy Spirit sealing himself up inside of you. If you've done that, you understand what I'm talking about. If you've never experienced that, then you need to. You need to, in your heart, say, Lord, thank you for being my Savior. Thank you for dying to pay the penalty of my sin. In my heart, by faith, I'm trusting you as my Savior to take me to heaven when I die. Well, our time is up. God bless you. Thank you for being with us. Tune in. Be with us again next week at the same time.
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3: Welcome to Music and the Spoken Word with the Tabernacle Choir and Orchestra at Temple Square. 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

50 years ago, in June 1976, the Teton Dam in Idaho, USA, suddenly gave way. As much as 80 billion gallons of water poured through the breach, flooding thousands of homes and leaving entire communities buried in mud and wreckage. Lives were lost, families were separated, and the hope of repair and renewal seemed far distant. But almost immediately, another force began to flow, one more enduring than the rushing waters that preceded it. More than 40,000 volunteers arrived from nearby communities with one purpose: to help wherever and however they could. They came to heal, to lift, to strengthen, and to love. In their own way, they became what Isaiah called repairers of the breach, not by rebuilding the dam, but by helping restore the lives, homes, and hopes of those suffering. The most urgent need wasn't concrete and rebar. It was food and shelter. It was faith and prayer. It was what the scriptures call love unfeigned, service freely offered with nothing expected in return. We all experience breaches, unexpected events, disappointments, and tragedies that break through the walls of the lives we've tried so carefully to build. And when we look closely at those around us, we discover that they too experience breaches. No one is exempt. And just as a powerful force of love and service flowed into eastern Idaho 50 years ago, so too can we offer our hearts, hands, and support to those who stand in need. Often, the answer is found in taking action, helping someone do what he or she cannot do alone. At other times, and just as importantly, the answer may be simply to pray for another. Not only once, but again and again. Such prayers may be unseen, but their impact is no less real. They can be enough to help repair the breach. Of course, the ultimate repairer of the breach is the Savior himself. Jesus Christ is the master healer, the most certain repairer of all that may have gone wrong or that didn't turn out right. The Apostle Peter invited us to cast our cares upon the Savior because the Savior cares for us. As we cast our burdens upon him, we are assured that every breach will be repaired in his time and in his way.

0: Serving the Golden Triangle of Flagler, St. John's, and Putnam Counties, this is WPLK 800 AM and 98.3 FM, Palatka.
1: Good afternoon, and thanks for joining us for Cancer Talk with Dr. K. And now, joining us in the studio, Dr. Anand Kuravilla from the Cancer Center of Putnam. We're talking with Dr. Anand Kuravilla with Kuravilla Oncology, and I'm Mary Mackie Connor Saucier. And of course, this is Cancer Talk with Dr. K. We do this every week, and today we're going to be talking about cancer, but maybe something a little different. Here we go.
2: Hey, all. Hope everybody's having a lovely day and a better day ahead of you, better than what it has been. So, I wanted to dwell on treatment of skin cancers around the face. And what prompted me to do this, the last patient I saw today was a gentleman who has never, I'm not even sure whether he's had a skin cancer before, but he went to his ENT surgeon with a spot on his nose, and that was biopsied, and he was told by the surgeon that if it was cancer, he would recommend Mohs surgery, and then he heard a little about what that involved, and then this person did his own research and saw that radiation was an option. And his wife called and made an appointment, and so I saw them this evening. And so what it turned out he had was a squamous cell cancer carcinoma of the nose. So usually skin cancers can be basal cell or squamous cell, rarely lymphomas. His wife actually years ago had been referred to me by a podiatrist because she had a lesion under her thumb toenail, and that turned out to be a melanoma. And I sent her to Mayo Clinic where it was removed, and then she didn't need any further treatment, but she remembered that encounter, which is why she told her husband, if you're going to talk about radiation, you may want to check out this guy, right? So that kind of reminded me about how little, knowledge or awareness, both lay people and doctors, about the role of radiation for skin cancers. So a skin cancer in the nose or around the eyelid or on the ear or on the scalp are ideally preferably treated with radiation. Why is that? Well, because if you operate, you're either going to have a cosmetic defect, and even the world's best plastic surgery won't hide, or in addition, you may have a functional defect. What do I mean by that? If you have a skin cancer, basal cell on the eyelid, if you operate on it, sure, you can cut it out, but then you're left with a scar. With the best plastic surgery, you're still left with a scar, and your lid will never close. So that's a functional problem, right? Cosmetic is if they chop off a bit of your ear or you have extensive Mohs surgery requiring several reconstruction, may or may not require several. So that, to me, is uncalled for because both radiation or surgery have equivalent cure rates. Now, Mohs surgery is done with an operating microscope done by the dermatologist or some ENT surgeons, and they will look under the microscope while they're operating and actually identify cancer cells and remove them one by one and then inspect the area under the slide, make sure that all the cancer's gone, and if not, go back in and take a little more and a little more and a little more till they reach pay dirt, which is no cancer, right? So the challenge with all that is sometimes they go quite wide because they don't know, they'll stop when the cancer stops, right? Or they end up going deep, and that happened to our mutual friend, right? They went deep and created a hole in his nose. And he called me from the dermatologist's office saying, hey, I should have listened to you. I should have had radiation. So I said, what's going on? So he said, there's a hole. So he's sitting in the dermatologist's chair. So I said, send me a picture. And there indeed was a hole about 3 or 4 millimeters where you could see into his nose. I said, it's now too late for, you got to finish with the plan. And he had a few more operations. Nose was fixed, but it didn't look quite perfect, right? And the other day, I was sitting at a Putnam First meeting, golf meeting, and before the meeting started, some of us stalwarts, friends of ours, were comparing notes about their escapades with skin cancer surgery on the nose. So I didn't say a word. And they were saying that mine is bigger than yours kind of thing. and they both had quite a lot of surgeries. And it looked reasonably good. But if they had had radiation, it would have looked perfect, right? So I didn't say a word because they'd already done the deed. So it's interesting how people don't have a clue. Anyways.
1: Okay. Of course, I have a couple of questions. first of all, we mentioned Mohs, and I think we need to explain what exactly that is.
2: Yeah. So I think, I always tell people, if you have a skin cancer, away from those critical areas of the nose, eyelid, ear, scalp, Mohs surgery is perfectly good. Why? Because you don't have to worry about the appearance, nor do you have to worry about the function. And what it is as opposed to a normal surgery, the surgeon blindly removes the cancer by plain old using his eyes and feel. In Mohs surgery, they're actually using a operating microscope. It is actually looking at the where he's going to cut and actually identify cancer cells and then remove them and then look again and keep doing so till they completely cleared the area. Right. The challenge is what we don't know is how far under the skin surface is the cancer going. Right. So sometimes Mohs surgeries will start, and I'm exaggerating, will start at 8 in the morning and the patient is under the knife till 5 in the evening because they are painstakingly doing so. Right. Now, what I've said is a rarity. I don't think that's the common end story. But many patients, it's several hours. It's not a quickie. But it works. So in areas where, and the nice thing about it is, yes, it may take all day, but it's done in a day. Radiation, you have to come to the cancer center every day for 6.5 weeks. So if I had something in an area which is not going to cause a functional issue, right? Because the nose is kind of delicate. Look at your nose in the mirror. You got this flared thing in this each side. It looks like a 810 Warthog plane, right? The, I don't know what an 810 looks like, but it looks kind of like an aeroplane's face, right? And then you have the tip of the nose, the sides of the nose. So all those areas, and that's delicate cartilage, some of that. And
3: not a lot of flesh.
2: So you start cutting cartilage, you have lost the shape, right? Now you can try and bring tissue from elsewhere, but you're not bringing cartilage back. Cartilage is fairly bloodless, and it's difficult to get cartilage to take, right? And skin cancers, a basal cell cancer, for instance, never goes deeper than 4 millimeters. So 4 millimeters, if you can think of a centimeter, how wide that is, and like the of your fingernail, let's say, right? The length of your fingernail is probably a little under a centimeter. That fellow is probably a centimeter, right? And half of that is how deep it goes. So you're left with a hole, and when you, that's what happened to our friend, right? There was no tissue there. There was no 4 or 5 millimeters of tissue. So they kept going deep, deep, deep, and suddenly, oops, they got entered the nose, right? That's no fun. So the good thing about basal cell cancers is they don't typically spread. So if you deal with it locally, with surgery or radiation, you've got it. So to answer your question, that's what most surgery is. You're removing cell by cell, looking and identifying the cells with operating microscope, and stopping when you think you've got it all, right? And it's pretty, very effective. The other type of surgery, when you go to a general surgeon, is they'll take a chunk out and leave you with a divot. But that's not done microscopically. That's done by sheer visual and tactile feeling, right? And the surgeons are pretty good at it. But then they will get that checked under the microscope in the laboratory. And if the margins aren't clear, in other words, the pathologist says, hey, we see the edge of the cancer in the specimen you sent us, that means, Baba, you got some left in the patient. So you go back and take an additional margin, it is called. That goes to the lab. And so there's a runner, literally, between the operating room and the pathologist in the laboratory checking these things out, right?
1: Okay, so what I'm hearing is, if it is a skin cancer, and most of the time I think when I think of skin cancer, I think of going to the dermatologist and cutting it out. So I guess on other parts of the body, other than the face, is that because of the time with radiation, I guess is what you're saying, is the difference.
2: Yeah, so the other area, I didn't bring it up, is in older folks, if you get skin cancers below the knee, and there the vascularity is poor because of age, right? And those surgeries don't heal well. That's another area where radiation is preferred. But so 99% of the time, I repeat, 99 out of 100, the cancers are in places where surgery is fine. It's these locations where you may want to ask the dermatologist, can you send me to your friendly radiation oncologist to get his or her opinion?
1: And those places are
2: the nose, the ear, the eyelids in particular, and the scalp.
1: So just because I don't think I knew that. I think most people would think, go to the dermatologist and they cut those skin cancers out. So, well, lately we've been having tremendous heat and sunshine, etc. Still, they're saying that having sunscreen is the best defense against these cancers.
2: Right. Use sunscreen and use, you know, summer clothes or hats to avoid the direct sun beating on your face, head, body, right? This is not the time of the years for men to be walking around shirtless in on a beach, right? If you want to do that, you better frequently put a lot of creams. So, you know, you have these patients who will tell you they live in the dermatologist's office to get this burnt out and that cut off. And that generally works. So I must say that I want to make a point that dermatologists do a great job, right? Whether they burn, put lotion on it, or cut it out, they do a great job. And it's important you go, if you're prone to getting these thingamies, get your primary doctor or find a friendly dermatologist to check you out periodically. Because those people who are fair-skinned and older, who had a misguided youth and spent a lot of time in the sun, they know what I'm talking about. They are constantly getting checked, particularly in the areas of the body that they can't see, right? And dermatologists do a fine job. It's except in these particular locations around the face, which is best to inquire about radiation therapy as an option.
1: Now, I know I don't know if they do it as much. I don't think I've seen people do it as much, but there used to be some sort of, whenever you had skin cancer on your face, you'd have to do these creams that would sunburn you or burn them off. So do they still do that?
2: Yes, they do that for precancerous lesions. So some of my staff members, fair-skinned young ladies, will come back occasionally looking all red and blotchy. And I said, what the heck happened to you? And then they have put the cream on. And that works, right? That kind of, when it's a tiny skin lesion that's beginning to misbehave, putting those kind of creams literally burn it off. And it's a good thing.
1: Okay, so precautions against skin cancer these days include making sure you wear a hat, sunscreen, as much clothing, so avoid it as much as possible.
2: That's right. So that's enough about skin cancer. So I guess the lesson is, if you have a query, like these people took it upon themselves. Now, this gentleman is an intelligent, smart guy. He's a layperson. He used to work for FPL in some shape or form. And he basically, and his wife, spent the weekend reading about it, went to the doctor's office today, got the pathology report, and they came straight, made a beeline. They called my office and said, hey, can we come? And so that's why I saw them as the last patient, right?
1: So we know that us older folks have problems with the skin cancer because we, as you said, did not know some of the things when we were younger. In fact, we probably did everything wrong, put on baby oil to get a deeper tan. But these days, the next generation coming through, are we doing better? Are we watching out for the skin cancers and using the sunscreen?
2: It's interesting you should say that. So when I walked into the station today, I was telling Mary, you know, I read this article this morning about, are cancers in general increasing? So to answer your question, people are definitely more aware, right? Everybody knows to use sunscreen. Everybody knows you shouldn't be getting direct sunlight. Everybody knows you should probably wear a hat. Now, sometimes it's not fun to do that. So I have patients who are young ladies who are in the middle of their breast cancer treatment, and then they shyly ask me, is it okay if I go to the beach, right? So then I kind of tell them, yep, by all means go to the beach, but wear a, what do you call that round neck
4: shirt? Like a,
1: what is that called?
2: anyway, blocks the sun. So wear a cotton round neck shirt, and you can wear your bikini, go for it, but cover it with the shirt. So I'm no fun.
3: And that's forever.
1: And that's forever. Oh, wait. I got to...
2: So then they ask, for how long? I said, forever. Right? Because when you get radiation treatment for a patient with breast cancer, that breast is getting several weeks of radiation, right? We stop after a certain dose, which we believe is what is required to get rid of the cancer. That's typically nowadays around 20 treatments, right? 15 to 20 treatments. And then the redness and the sunburn subsides and everything looks hunky-dory. But I tell them, if you go in the sun, it's like coming for your daily radiation treatment. And now we stopped at tolerance. And now you're adding injury, right? And you will pay for it. So it's not that you can't go to the beach, but definitely you cannot be going to a topless beach or that sort of thing.
1: You're just no fun anymore. Okay, now, we said it, breast cancer. How about radiation treatments in general? Do you have to avoid the sun?
2: Yeah, but generally you don't, the answer is yes, you should avoid the sun. But generally, it is
3: not areas that
2: are exposed.
1: Skin cancer, I think we've talked about this before. When you go to your primary care physician once a year or whenever you have your checkup, you should always ask them to do a once-over and look out, because there's a lot of places you can't see.
2: Right. So it's a good practice to make an appointment with your dermatologist. So in Palakka, we have Dr. Paley, who's been here forever. He comes a couple of times a week. And in my office, nothing to do with my practice, we have another dermatology group from, what's the name of the place, Orange Park, who've come two Fridays a month. And their people are quite capable of screening. So get into the habit of, once you're over, 35 years old or 40 years old, to make an appointment routinely with a dermatologist. We just had a 21-year-old, I think I told you about this youngster, who lived in Elkton, who developed, Elkton is in St. John's County, who developed a freckle-like lesion on his shoulder blade that his mom spotted it and had it removed. Turned out to be a melanoma. And then they found he had a baseball in that armpit on that side, full of cancer. So he lives in St. John's by I-95, works in World Golf Village, and none of the St. John's doctors take his insurance. So he would come every day for 6.5 weeks with his mom bringing him, because I don't even think the kid could drive. Or maybe he could drive or didn't have his own car. And your mom would bring him. And we were talking about this. So this is not a person we could assist through the Putnam First, because he does not live in Putnam County. But the point is, a 21-year-old ended up having a life-threatening, serious melanoma, right? And it was picked up because mom was vigilant and dragged his butt to a surgeon who could remove it and said, oops. And so that's why when I started saying age 40, I think people need to realize any skin lesion that changes, grows bigger, color changes, bleeds, irregular borders, darkens, anything weird happens to it, that needs to be checked out, right? And your primary care doctor or any physician. Right, the lady I talked about today, who's had the melanoma under her toenail, there was nothing there turning purple, or right, that was hidden by the toenail, and it's called a subungual. Ungual is some, like a horse. Horses are called ungulates, right? And so, and I think the horse's hooves are their nails, if I'm not mistaken, right? So, you know, little nails are called, so subungual meaning under the nail bed. So there you have a melanoma, which is hiding under the nail, right?
4: Did she see it?
2: So I think she had a swelling and pain, went to the podiatrist, and he found it, and he biopsied it, and sent it to me.
1: I was going to say, if you could see it under the nail, that'd be one thing, but things like that. So it seems like melanomas in general are kind of sneaky. And by the time that they're misbehaving, you have a problem.
2: Yes, definitely. I was just talking to a dear friend over the phone, and I can't discuss who he was. Everybody knows him. But he's been relentlessly being attacked by melanoma. But the good news for melanoma, really what is revolutionary, is so melanomas always need surgery, always need surgery. Melanomas, generally, radiation is not a good deal, right? For this youngster, there was no option. They had to remove out of the baseball in his armpit that had about 25 lymph nodes, and they were all had cancer in it. So, and they definitely had melanoma lymph nodes left in his armpit. No more surgery was possible. So we did radiation. But there is immunotherapy nowadays that really does remarkable things for melanomas and actually potentially can cure them. And they may recur, but you can use other immunotherapy agents to put them back into remission. So this is a real, I would say, over the last 10 years, has developed into a great, exciting frontier.
1: Now, does the immunotherapy come after you do surgery and radiation, or is this before?
2: Right. So for melanoma, it is all, remember, I started by saying melanomas always need surgery, right? Radiation is, but even in the face, you don't do radiation for a melanoma, right? That needs not cute most surgery. That needs serious surgery, which really removes a significant amount of the area, and that is followed by immunotherapy, right? So there are different types of immunotherapy drugs out there, and sometimes for certain throat cancers, squamous cell cancers, we find that newer immunotherapy drugs have completely put us upside down in a good way. And patients I'm treating a patient right now who came with a big tumor in her throat. It was a squamous cell cancer. She had immunotherapy at surgery. Almost all the cancer had disappeared. She's getting post-operative radiation and will probably continue on immunotherapy. But that reduce the extent of surgery, reduces the extent of radiation, and actually has a good chance for cure, I think, which is a good thing nowadays.
1: All right, we're coming to the end of the program here again, and we've been talking about melanomas and skin cancer and treatments and the use of radiation to combat that. So, Dr. Anand Carabella, you get to give me all the details, where you located, phone numbers, all the good stuff.
2: So we're by the hospital, that's HCA Florida Putnam. It's the Cancer Center of Putnam. My practice is Kuruvilla Oncology, and it's 600 Ziegler Drive, and the phone number is 386-313-0777. We're also the home for the Putnam First Cancer Fund, and that number, if you need assistance, is 386-972-7323.
1: And thank you again for joining us today. We've been talking with Dr. Anand Carabella from Carabella Oncology and the Cancer Center of Putnam. And again, phone numbers are 386-326-7900, 326-313-0777. And Putnam First Cancer Fund, also you can call that number, and that's located at Curabella Oncology. For Dr. Anand Curabella and myself, Mary Mackey Connor Saucier, we thank you for joining us today. We'll see you again next week.
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1: Take a look at our weather forecast for today. We have a 40% chance of showers and thunderstorms this afternoon, mostly sunny skies otherwise, with a high near 92 and calm winds. Tonight, a 30% chance of showers and thunderstorms, then a slight chance of showers between 11 and 2 a.m. Partly cloudy skies with a low around 73. So our high today, 92, and our low tonight, 73. 30% chance of showers tonight, 40% for today. 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
1: Take a look at our weather forecast for today. We have a 40% chance of showers and thunderstorms this afternoon. Mostly sunny skies otherwise, with a high near 92 and calm winds. Tonight, a 30% chance of showers and thunderstorms, then a slight chance of showers between 11 and 2 a.m. Partly cloudy skies with a low around 73. So our high today, 92, and our low tonight, 73. 30% chance of showers tonight, 40% for today. And that's a look at our Bass Capital Radio weather.
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1: Take a look at our weather forecast for today. We have a 40% chance of showers and thunderstorms this afternoon, mostly sunny skies otherwise, with a high near 92 and calm winds. Tonight, a 30% chance of showers and thunderstorms, then a slight chance of showers between 11 and 2 a.m. Partly cloudy skies with a low around 73. So our high today, 92, and our low tonight, 73. 30% chance of showers tonight, 40% for today. And that's a look at our Bass Capital Radio weather.

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1: Take a look at our weather forecast for today. We have a 40% chance of showers and thunderstorms this afternoon. Mostly sunny skies otherwise, with a high near 92 and calm winds. Tonight, a 30% chance of showers and thunderstorms. Then a slight chance of showers between 11 and 2 a.m. Partly cloudy skies with a low around 73. So our high today, 92, and our low tonight, 73. 30% chance of showers tonight, 40% for today. And that's a look at our Bass Capital Radio weather.

0: We're talking with Jennifer Attanasio, and that's over at Beck Nissan. Jennifer, you got great deals going on.
1: We do have phenomenal deals going on, Mary. 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We also have vehicles at 3.9% going up to all the way 84 months. 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
0: And the phone number to call?
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Hi, this is Holly Pickens from the Putnam County School Board, reminding you that together we are making a difference in our children's lives. 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

initiated. Bam, right on. No questions asked. It was yes, sir, and yes, ma'am. You never said no, you know? But you know, things are changing nowadays. It's a new day, babies. 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No longer do they want to go along with the program because everybody says right. You know what I mean? Let me tell you what I'm talking about. You see,

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1: Take a look at our weather forecast for today. We have a 40% chance of showers and thunderstorms this afternoon, mostly sunny skies otherwise, with a high near 92 and calm winds. Tonight, a 30% chance of showers and thunderstorms, then a slight chance of showers between 11 and 2 a.m. Partly cloudy skies with a low around 73. So our high today, 92, and our low tonight, 73. 30% chance of showers tonight, 40% for today. And that's a look at our Bass Capital Radio weather.

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1: Take a look at our weather forecast for this evening. We have a 30% chance of showers and thunderstorms and a slight chance of showers between 11 p.m. and 2 a.m. Partly cloudy skies with a low around 73 degrees. Tomorrow, 60% chance of showers and thunderstorms in the afternoon, mostly sunny skies and a high near 93. 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

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They were residing in this countdown. Hello, everyone. I am Mark Blumenthal, the host of the Top 20 Countdown every Saturday morning on this station. 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
1: Take a look at our weather forecast for this evening. We have a 30% chance of showers and thunderstorms and a slight chance of showers between 11 p.m. and 2 a.m. Partly cloudy skies with a low around 73 degrees. Tomorrow, 60% chance of showers and thunderstorms in the afternoon, mostly sunny skies and a high near 93. And that's a look at your Bass Capital Radio.

was a moonlit night in old Mexico. 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Suddenly, I heard the plaintive cry of a young Mexican girl.

Hi, this is Kay Hope from River City Players, reminding you to come and catch a play by the river. 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

people say a man is made out of mud. 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
1: Take a look at our weather forecast for this evening. We have a 30% chance of showers and thunderstorms and a slight chance of showers between 11 p.m. and 2 a.m. Partly cloudy skies with a low around 73 degrees. Tomorrow, 60% chance of showers and thunderstorms in the afternoon, mostly sunny skies and a high near 93. And that's a look at your Bass Capital Radio.

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1: On a warm summer's evening, on a train bound for nowhere, I met up with a gambler. We were both too tired to sleep, so we took turns of staring out the window at the darkness, till boredom overtook us, and he began to speak. He said, "Son, I've made a life